Yeah, so this pick comes from Terry in Iowa. And Terry picked Florence and the Machine's Shake It Out from the album Ceremonials. And Terry said, "When I'm down, this song lets me see my regrets, but tells me to stop, quote, dragging that horse around. It reminds me that I can see my virtues as much a part of me as my flaws. And rather than constantly fighting those flaws or being overwhelmed by guilt, it's okay to accept and experience the messiness that is life. That's my reset reminder." It's

0: You know, it's interesting. You started it about 30 seconds in, but to me, I used to listen to the song all the time, and it was because of the first line of the song. Regrets collect like old friends, here to relive your darkest moments. That line, I used to always sing to myself. It was just so reassuring, and it was such a great mantra. I love that line.
1: It's just impossible to not get swept up in the energy of this song. This is exactly the kind of thing that I would want to... And I had completely forgotten about this song.
0: Me too, yeah.
1: It came out, I think you said 2011.
0: Yeah.
1: But it is exactly the kind of thing that 100%, whether I want it to or not, is going to just smash the reset button for me.
0: I feel like I used to listen to the song and listen to Taylor Swift's Shake It Off and be like, this is exactly what Taylor Swift wished she made.
1: Was going for. Which came out a few years later.
0: Yeah, 2014.
1: 2014, yeah. Well, there's such a great energy to the song Shake It Out, but the truth is a lot of the picks that we got were much quieter, I thought, and very introspective. And offered a different kind of reset. And I think that's what you get from this song from Jacob Collier that Jeff in Cambridge picked. The song is called Something Heavy. It actually just came out in 2025. But Jeff in Cambridge writes, start over? Not exactly. After all, I am 78. And I was hospitalized twice in the past 12 months due to severe internal bleeding requiring transfusions. I was left with the need to recuperate and cope with disordered feelings and the necessity to face my own mortality. Shortly after the first event, I discovered the surpassingly wonderful talents and sensibility of Jacob Collier. I found this song, Something Heavy, profoundly consoling and uplifting.

0: Yeah, this is really beautiful and sort of like the idea of finding gratitude and just getting some perspective. This is another simple but such a powerful idea, just the simple idea of letting go. Just let something go. As soon as you eliminate, I mean, because when you're letting something go, you're basically letting go of want and desire and all the torture that that brings you. And the minute you let your shoulders drop and you relent and you release, a great calm can come over you.
1: Yeah, and I love the perspective that you have the power to let it go when you want to.
0: Yeah, this is something I tell my kids all the time, that very often when you are upset or stressed out or whatever it is, if you're in a bad place, it feels like all these things are happening to you. The truth is, you have more control than it feels like you do. You are in more control of you than you realize. And once you realize that you do have that control, that you can control how you are reacting, how you feel, take a breath, slow everything down. It's very empowering, and then, you know, you're going to feel a lot better.
1: Yeah.
0: I love that Jeff in Cambridge is 78 years old, and boy, music can just make everything better no matter the time, the place, your age, anything. I really love that.
1: Yeah. This next listener has a similar type of experience and a similar type of finding a song later in life. Their name is Rita in Portland, Maine, and the song they wrote in about is Desiree's You Gotta Be from I Ain't Movin'. And Rita says, the song is very uplifting. The message for me is that I'm in charge of what happens next to an extent. I'm nearly 70, and I'm happy with the choices I've made along the way.

0: the day.
1: I have to ask, Dora, do you know this song? Had you heard this song before?
2: I had heard this song before.
1: let me tell you, because it came out before you were born, but this song was inescapable. Inescapable when it came out in 1994. Another one about gratitude and empowerment and perspective and letting go.
2: Yeah. I thought it was so cool to look at this song as like a mantra for looking back in your life and feeling happy and content and like excited about your choices. I'm great with how I am, and I was these things, and I feel great about these things, and I feel confident.
1: Somebody once said, or maybe I read this somewhere, that it takes until you're around 70 years old to realize that it doesn't matter what other people think or whether or not you're conforming to how people think you should be or how you think they think you should be.
2: It takes until you're 70 to get there?
1: I mean, that's what I've always heard. I'd like to think that I could come to that conclusion before then, but I think there was a whole long list of things that I read about, like it takes until you're about 70 to figure out. Yeah. I think it was other things like that your life doesn't have to be remarkable to be fulfilling or, you know, that there are different ways to measure success. And, well, this is all about perspective, which is what this song is.
2: Yeah.
1: So brought it back.
2: I'm still waiting for my prefrontal cortex to develop.
1: Oh, God.
2: I've been told.
1: You know, I didn't know that was a thing until many, many years later. And it explained so much. I was like, I wish I had known that before I was 25. I would understand all the madness that was going on inside my head up until about that point. Anyway, Desiree, you got to be from the album I Ain't Movin' that came out in 1994. All right, we need to take a quick break here, but we'll have more listener picks for Songs for Starting Over right after this. And you're listening to All Songs Considered from NPR Music. It's All Songs Considered from NPR Music. I'm Robin Hilton. I'm here with Dora Levitt, and we're talking about Songs for Starting Over, a mix of songs selected by NPR listeners. Let's go to Peter Gabriel. Peter Gabriel is another artist I couldn't believe we hadn't thought of before, like especially his song Don't Give Up, something like that, you know, because he's got a lot of them. But the song that one of our listeners picked is Washing of the Water, and it's from the album Us that came out in 1992. This was the follow-up to his monster hit album. So Rudy in Virginia wrote in about it and says, while the song seems to speak mainly of heartbreak and loss, I've always thought it was also about hope and redemption. I think I really connected with the metaphor of the water having the power to make it all right, as Peter Gabriel sings in the song. I probably sang this song to myself 100 times while walking along a California beach years ago after a breakup. Somehow, it just made me feel better and helped me get to the other side.

0: What a great pick. This isn't the first one that I would think of with Peter Gabriel, but I'm so glad that it's the one that they picked. His voice alone, to me, is so calming.
1: Yeah, the, like, raspiness in his voice is so lovely. I was thinking about the episode that we did with Noah a few weeks ago, where, like, a big theme that we talked about is how when you find your connection to nature is when you can have that reset. And we listened to this Cassandra Jenkins song that literally says, like, when you find your connection to nature, you find your connection with life.
0: That's right.
1: And I really felt that here, where Peter Gabriel sings to the water and is asking, can you sweep me up with you and, like, let the world keep going around me?
0: Yeah. And he talks in the song also about letting go again.
1: Yeah.
0: And how hard it is to let go, but how important that is too.
1: Yeah.
0: What an important part of the process that is if you're trying to heal. I actually, I'm a big fan of the album Us that this is from. It's always, to me, sort of lived in the shadow of So, because So was such a monumental record. But to me, this is every bit as good as So. There's so many great songs on here. Another one that I think you could pick from this album is called The Blood of Eden. Features Sinead O'Connor.
1: Yeah.
0: She's actually on a couple songs, but another great pick.
1: Really beautiful.
0: What do you got, Dora?
1: So this next one, again, was another one where I was like, how did we not talk about Cat Power at all?
0: Oh, Cat Power.
1: How did we not talk about Sea of Love by Cat Power?
0: Oh, wow, yeah.
1: Or this song that Braden in Utah submitted, which is Nothing But Time. Braden said, this song is so powerful. It speaks to our younger selves, maybe inner child, and it encourages us that we have nothing but time to do what we want to do. It's sprawling, anthemic, and features vocals by Iggy Pop. Just incredible stuff. Always resets my mood and gives me hope.

0: I love how otherworldly this song starts out with the electronic. It sounds like honestly to me, it sounds like space. And it really does transport you to another headspace.
1: Yeah. So this is from the album Sun that came out in 2012 from Cat Power. That was my number one album of the year that year. It had been a number of years since Sean Marshall had released any new original music. I think like maybe 5 or 6 years between albums. And she had gone through so much in that time. Like, I think she went bankrupt. Mm-hmm. I think she was having money problems. I think she was having a mental health crisis during that time. And she pours all of that, like exorcises all of that in this album. I thought the whole album was just incredible.
0: Yeah. You can really tell that this is just like her everything. I mean, it's a complete wash of sound, and the vocals are so dreamlike, and the way that she layers her own vocals, and then later in the song when Iggy Pop comes in, it does really feel like there are these otherworldly figures that are guiding you along the way and are bringing you through this. It's a 10-minute song. It's a very long song, and they guide you through the entire thing.
1: And the album was called Sun, in fact, because it was her rebirth. Mm-hmm. It was like the sun coming up and on a new chapter for her life. And so again, Cat Power, Nothing But Time from the album Sun that came out in 2012. I want to play one that it just has a short little note that came with it. And it's by an artist that I think a lot of people would accuse of being kind of sappy. But I make no apologies for including him and his music here because, his music was played in my house all the time when I was a kid. So it's become a part of my DNA, whether I wanted to or not. And therefore, I love him. And that is John Denver, the song Sweet Surrender. And Ed in North Carolina writes, I had just been laid off. Driving home, this song came on the radio and it changed my whole mindset.

0: I'm sorry, Dora. I'm sorry you had to see that.
1: You know, it's not the first time I have. No apologies necessary.
0: Yes, I'm blubbering again, and it's to John Denver. I get it. I know people who aren't John Denver fans.
1: No, there's no shame in the classic.
0: I love his music so
1: Me
0: much.
1: Too.
0: And, oh, got to get to the chorus.

0: The voice of an angel, Dora.
1: The voice of an angel.
0: So my mom and dad loved his music, and they played it in the house all the time, and I ended up loving it as a kid. And, you know, my wife tells me all the time what an anomaly I am, because she said, you know, most kids, when they hear their parents' music, they hate it, and they do everything they can to get away from it and rebel against it. And I just like, I don't know. I loved it. I love John Denver.
1: Yeah.
0: And I always get emotional when I hear just about any song. If you want to make Robbie cry instantly, put on a John Denver song, because it instantly takes me back to childhood and everything. But also, it's just so beautiful.
1: It's so beautiful.
0: What's your relationship to John Denver at all?
1: I didn't grow up listening to John Denver's music, and I really only knew him as like John Denver, the songwriter, but I'd never really listened to any of his songs or knew him beyond Country Roads.
0: Oh, yeah.
1: Yeah.
0: I mean, it's, everybody knows
1: that
0: song.
1: Yeah. But his music is so beautiful and so anthemic. And another theme that we've talked about with recent music is how comforting it is to hear another person's story of starting over and another person's journey, because you relate to them and you're able to follow their path. And that's so much of what I hear in this song.
0: I want to know what station Ed in North Carolina was listening to.
1: Yeah.
0: If the song just came on the radio. But maybe this is an older memory when this song would have popped up on the radio.
1: Yeah.
0: You know? John Denver, Sweet Surrender, from the album Back Home Again. So many of his songs, John Denver's songs, are about hitting the road and getting out and being free. You talk about being in nature and letting go, all those sorts
1: and, like,
0: of things.
1: Vast landscapes and being able to just kind of look over it all
0: and
1: see it at once.
0: That album came out in 1974. We got so many picks, as always, from listeners, and more than we could ever play on this show. When we did our first show back in April, we created a playlist called Need a Reset. And we'll just add these songs and a bunch of the other listener picks all to that playlist. If you search for Need a Reset with a question mark in Spotify or Apple Music, you will find that playlist that we put together. But Dora, we've got one more that we're going to go out on, and I'll let you set it up for us.
1: Yeah, so this is, I feel like, a really great one to go out on. It's from Mary Alice in Baltimore, and the song is called Level Up, which was a new song to me, by Vienna Tang. And Mary Alice says, "This song starts most of my runs and became my sobriety theme song when I gave up drinking 5 years ago. It's a swelling, soaring, sparkling anthem of moving up and moving on.
2: So come out. You have been waiting long enough. You're done with all the talk, with nothing on the table."
0: We'll go out on this. Vienna Tang, Dora Levitt,
1: Robin Hilton.
0: Always awesome to hang out with you and play music.
1: Always a pleasure.
0: 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If you are

0: 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And from Jarl and Pamela Moan, focusing on civil liberties, foster youth, public radio, and the arts.
1: Tudo bem? This is Jorge Colinet. 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
5: From NPR Music, this is All Latino. I'm Felix Contreras. Ana Maria Serra is away, so this week we're going to spend time with Tejano music legend Ruben Ramos.

0: When I say legend, I don't use that lightly. He has been playing big band fuel Tejano since 1960. But get this, his family's connection to music in Texas goes back over 100 years to 1918. I talked to him about the release of a tribute album that just came out called Los Días de Calor. And as you'll hear from our conversation, his life story is basically the history of what we know as Tejano music, a reflection of the bicultural existence along the border throughout Texas and in the entire Southwest. And as we started talking, he told me about how he started in music and what life was like for Mexicans and Mexican-Americans in Texas in the 1940s and 50s.
1: First of all, I was introduced to music out in the cotton fields in the country. We used to live in the country out in between two prisons out there in between Sugarland and Richmond. And my first introduction to music was my mama playing guitar, my dad playing fiddle, and a neighbor playing accordion at somebody at the Hernandez house, or not a house, because we just lived in a shack. So it had to be somebody else's house where they take out all the furniture out of the living room, and my dad and my mama and Basilio on the corner, three chairs, and people dancing in a circle in the living room.

0: So that was my first introduction. I was about 4 or 5 years old, you know. But after that, we were basically migrant cotton pickers living off the land, picking cotton wherever. So I was introduced to the big band. It was a, like, 13-piece orchestra in a living room, you know. Muriéndote de hambre, tendrás que talonearle pa poderla
1: apaciguar. Now, eventually, his uncles would bring young Reuben to gigs along the bars in 6th Street in Austin. And if you know Austin, you know that 6th Street is still a musically active street. But back then, the bars had slightly different names.
0: So they were playing down 6th Street at La Bola de Oro, whatever, 609 bar. And I would tag along, you know. I played one song, drums, with them, you know.
1: Right.
0: One of my uncles said, come play drums, man. Come on, play drums. I don't know how to play drums. This is an easy one. This is a Sobre las Olas. Like, da, da, da, da, da, da, da, da, da. So I said, I think I can do that. You know, the bass drum. Da, da. So I basically played drums with them. So that was my introduction to the big band. And to me, this was like the era that was born. And to me, Tejano is another label that I'm not crazy about, because when I started singing with my brothers, it was Chicano. We were Chicano, you know.
1: Now, this is the point in the timeline when Tejano or Chicano music in Texas became an authentic bicultural phenomenon, as Ruben Ramos explains.
0: The big band era is, you know, in the 20s, 30s, 40s, you know, and they had a 13-piece orchestra. Tommy Dorsey, Jimmy Dorsey, Glenn Miller, Count Basie. So they were emulating those big bands, which was the Charleston, the Jitterbug, the Swing, you know. And that was what they would play.
2: So this was the Mexican-American community, or the Tejano or Chicano community, that was absorbing the influences from the mainstream community, from the white community. And
0: right.
2: And then mixing it with Mexican music?
0: Yeah.
2: What about outside of music? Did the Tejano community, the Latino community, did it mix? Did it integrate with the mainstream community, with the white community, or were they separated?
0: It was separated, you know. I mean, as far as I know, because I was a kid. But like I said, my uncles were playing for dances for Mexicanos, you know, and playing polkas and whatever, you know. But in the beginning, at the very beginning, in the 20s and 30s, in the early 40s, they were playing, emulating, like I say, the big bands that were popular then, Glenn Miller and stuff. But after a while, they started, their fan base was Mexicanos, you know.
2: What was heard on the radio back then for people who were speaking Spanish? What was being played on the radio versus what was being played for the English speakers on the radio back then?
0: Most of the instrumentation was the accordion, bajo sexto, whatever, you know. And about that time, you know, Beto Villa, you could start hearing Beto Villa.

0: Juan Colorado, you know, Chris Sandoval. Those bands were just born, so they came into play, and they were playing their Mexican. Tejano was not Tejano at then.
1: Right, right.
0: Tejano was born in 1985.
1: Yeah.
0: Something like that.
1: I'm very fascinated about, like, there's not a lot of history written about that era of, like you said, the 20s, 30s, and 40s, about how the Latino community, the Tejano community, absorbed the mainstream culture, but it didn't go the other way around. Like, it's almost like the mainstream culture, the gringo or the white community, didn't know much about the Mexican community. They were separate. You know, with some segregation going on in Texas.
0: A whole bunch of that, yes.
1: Mm-hmm. But it didn't stop the Latino musicians from just absorbing all the stuff and incorporating it into their own sounds.
0: Exactly. But in those days, you know, you heard a lot of the accordion, the bajo sexto and stuff.

0: there wasn't that a lot of orchestras, Mexicanos orchestras. My uncle's was my first introduction to that, you know.
1: Where did they play? Were they in bars, cantinas, family parties? Like, where were they playing?
0: A lot of parties, like weddings, you know.
1: Mm-hmm.
0: You know, in salones, early style salones, whatever, you know. But at the end of the era, like in the 50s when I was a kid, you know, they were playing, at the cantinas,
1: mm-hmm.
0: you know. Yeah, it wasn't all that big band like you used to. So
1: yeah. They
0: cut down to maybe three saxophones or whatever down
1: right.
0: because it was hard to carry, commute, say go play in Waco, 13-piece orchestra, and three or four cars or whatever, you know, to carry all those instruments and stuff. So it was a time at the end of the era where, you know, you're at the end of your career, kind of speaking, where you wind up playing in bars and stuff, you know.
1: Yeah.
0: Just like my brother Alfonso, he passed away, may he rest in peace, you know. At the end, he didn't have a big orchestra. He had him and another trumpet and the bass, guitar and bass and drums, you know, and that's it. He was kind of playing, you know, parties, small cafes, you know. And that's kind of the track or the way that my uncles were playing at the end of the 50s.

0: Music saved my life. Let's put it that way. Music saved my life. So I was in the about 13, 14. I was going the wrong way. I was hanging around with the wrong crowd. My brothers were trying to convince me to go with them to play at a wedding, play wherever, you know, get me away from where I was going, you know. And finally, they succeeded in convincing me to go with them. And I went, and the scenery and the environment over there was a lot prettier than where I was going. Pretty girls and man, it was a whole different scene. So I didn't go back to where I was over here. You know, I started playing, and my brother said, "Come on, man! When they convince, come on! What do I do? Play maracas, you know." So I started playing maracas, you know, boleros and mambos and whatever. And as it went on, the drummer would want to go dance with a pretty girl, or maybe want to go get a beer. And he would say, "Come on, play this drum." And it was like the same speed, same type of rhythm, like a waltz, you know. And I would start playing the drum like a waltz. And that's where I started playing drums, maybe a polka later on, whatever. And the drummer was muy perrosquilla, always kind of late getting there, and there was no roadies then. But you know, you carry your own equipment, you carry your own drums, and you get there whenever, you know, when you need to get there, you know. So there was one big wedding that I was playing maracas, and 1 o'clock would start in the afternoon, you know, and the drummer wasn't there. So Afonso said, "Well, let's play without the drums." So we played the first set without the drums. Finally, the drummer gets there after intermission. So two weeks later, I'm working here in my job as a surface grinder for lenses and stuff. And my brother comes on a Saturday morning, about 10 o'clock in the morning, like, "Hey, can you come outside? You know, I want to show you something." So I asked my boss, "Yeah, go ahead." So I went outside, and in the station wagon in the back, he has a brand new Gretsch set of drums. I said, "Wow, Johnny's got some brand new drums, man. Wow." No, those are your drums, brother. I said, "My drums?" "Yeah, you're going to play drums tonight." Just like that. From playing polka and waltz, whatever, and to jumping in the ring and orderly.
1: Wow.
0: Just you start playing. And incidentally, we were playing in Lockhart. It was a two-band thing at the Lockhart. Isidro Lopez and Alfonso Ramos. And I was a drummer for Alfonso Ramos. And Isidro Lopez was a big orchestra, man, big popular orchestra. So I was thrown in the ring like that, and I've learned to play drums just by playing the next gig, and listening to, you know, Mexicano drummers or whatever, you know, and that's the way I learned. That's the way we all learn, you know, all of us brothers, my sister. We just jumped in and threw us in the ring and vámonos.
1: So when you started playing in the 50s, and then you started contributing more to the sound, did you start suggesting to play more R&B music and different types of music?
0: When I started playing drums, I was still in high school. So I was 19. So I was 19 years old, 11th grade, and you made friends and stuff. And I was playing drums with my brother, and we were playing for the sock hops. And I always ask my friends, "Come up, why don't you come over here, man? We listen to the band, you know, and because I thought I was a badass drummer, you know, in my mind. You know, I'm telling you right now. And I wanted them to come hear me play drums, basically, you know.

0: Yeah, I practiced that thing for about 2 months and brought it to my brother. And that was my first song in English, live on stage, you know, Blueberry Hill. And from there, I got Recorrentia. Ray Charles, Little Richard. I could emulate all those because I was young and I had my voice. I could emulate their voice, you know. So I was a singer for the next 9 years, English singer.
1: What was the situation with the segregation back then? Were the Black and Tejano communities, were they close? Did they get separated even amongst themselves, apart from the white community? Like, what was it? What was your relationship with other Black musicians?
0: How can I say this? We were more close, real close to the Black community. I was emulating and singing all this soul music, rhythm and blues music. So we were playing at the Charlie's Playhouse. We were playing at the Doris Miller Auditorium, and we were playing at the Chicken Shack, you know, which are all Black clubs, but yeah. And Doris Miller is an auditorium, you know. And it was all for Black people. We were playing for the Black community also, because I sang in English. We were playing for the University of Texas, you know, fraternities, you know, during the week, you know, because I was singing in English, you know. Huh. Willy Bully and whatever, whatever was popular then, you know, I would go get it and learn it. And man, we were popular as far as the white over here, you know, me singing English, you know. So we were singing for the Black, we were singing for the whites and the fraternities. We were singing for our Mexicanos, you know. So the band was really popular then.

0: Ruben Ramos counted on that multicultural appeal as he took over the lead vocal duties full-time in 1969, continuing his family's legacy in Texas music. And to reflect the Chicano Power movement happening in the Southwest back then, they called their band the Mexican Revolution, a cultural reference that echoed other bands like Azteca, Malo, and El Chicano. It's important to note here that while the names may have been similar, the music was very different. Now, while Santana and the other California bands all had Mexican-American or Chicano members, the music relied heavily on the Afro-Caribbean rhythms being used by the Fania Records label. Texas Chicano music was fueled by big band horns, accordions, mariachi strings, and the German and Austrian waltzes and polkas heard in music from the Texas-Mexico border. The only problem was all of that music was written and performed in Spanish. Ruben Ramos was from a generation that was raised mostly speaking English, so he had to learn the songs by listening to them on records, sometimes with unexpected results.
1: So consequently, I murdered a few Mexicano songs, you know, because no, you no comprendí el español, because I wasn't speaking Spanish at all, period. I was out here in the school, in my everyday life, I was talking in English, singing in English. And then to jump from English to La del Moño Colorado. La del Moño Colorado me trae todo bien around. I was singing La del Moño Colorado.

0: which, I mean, I sang for I don't know how many years to my father.
1: What is, explain how that translates.
0: Okay. I didn't know that. I didn't know then. I knew demon, demonio is demon, colorado, so they kind of rhyme. So that's why, la demonio colorado, meter todo bien, Mario. Said my father, but mijo, no. ¿Cómo estás cantando por demonio? No, no, mijo, es moño. What is that? It's a moño, it's a nice, beautiful bow in the girl's hair, you know. La del moño color me trae todo bien, Mario. Makes sense. But I was murdering that song for I don't know how long, you know, because I didn't know Spanish. But unbeknownst to me, I was murdering the song. I was murdering like, another song was, Cuando de las nubes me caigas llorando, yo seré la red. You know what red is?
1: It's like a network,
0: It's like a net, right?
1: Yeah.
0: Yo seré la res. Res, what is res? Meat, right?
1: Yeah.
0: Cow, whatever. that's what I was singing. Pero no, because no comprendía the words, you know. So I'm not popular as telling you that was murdering songs, but I was, you know, till now, even now, if I'm singing a ranchero, whatever, I don't know the word, I look it up, see what I'm saying.

0: Let's talk about the album. The tribute album is produced by Kerry Rodriguez and Sergio Mendoza. Mm-hmm. We've talked a lot about the history of Tejano music in this conversation, going back many, many years. And this album seems to be not just a reflection of your history, but also a reflection of Tejano music, because there's mariachi, there's polka, there's waltz, there's cumbia, there's even a country tune that mm-hmm. Ray Charles did. How do you feel about this record and bringing all of this together in one spot?
1: It was done by Kerry and Sergio. It was like, you know, bring disco. Okay, so some of the songs I wrote, some of the songs I already recorded, most of the songs I already recorded in my prior years with my band, you know. And we recorded this in a different, subtle way. But Sergio and Kerry, in other words, kind of bring the music that can relate to my upbringing, my childhood, cotton picking, you know, Los Días de Calor. You know, they're the ones, I put in a couple of lines, but they're the ones that wrote that song to fit my life. You're not-

You know, the album is not only a look back on Ruben Ramos's career, but it's also a musical lesson on the styles and subgenres that eventually became known collectively as Tejano.

0: So with where you are now with the record and some performances with Carrie, like what's next? What's next on the horizon for you?
1: Man, music has been a journey. What's next? Whatever it takes me, you know. Am I going to change whatever? No, I'm going to keep playing, recording with my band, whatever. I'm going to support this CD as far as I can and start performing it, you know. I'm going to go forward with it and I embrace it and go with it. Yeah.

That new tribute album from Ruben Ramos is called Los Días de Calor, and it's out right now. Thanks a ton to Ruben for taking the time to tell his story and the story of Tejano music. You have been listening to Alt Latino from NPR Music. Our audio editor is Noah Caldwell. Executive producer is Soraya Mohammed. And Sonali Mehta is executive director of NPR Music. And as always, we love hearing from you guys. If you enjoyed this episode, leave us a review on Apple or Spotify or wherever you're listening and send us an email. Let us know what you're listening to these days. AltLatino@NPR.org. I'm Felix Contreras. Thank you so much for listening.

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2: You're listening to Beat Latino. Están en sintonía de Beat Latino. I'm Catalina Maria Johnson, and this hour of Beat Latino is dedicated to the kings we love. En esta hora de Beat Latino, la selección de canciones se centra en los reyes que realmente queremos en nuestras vidas, los reyes musicales, comenzando con el artista Mexicolombia y El Rey de la Cumbia. Coming up, the King of the Cumbia. This is a Yes Kings, the kings we love, the musical kings, El Rey de la Cumbia, here on Beat Latino.

0: Colombia.
1: There's been so much talk in the news about kings lately that we thought we'd put together some songs that sing en nuestra música our Latine, Latinx, Hispanic, Ibero-American genres of the kings that we really, really love and the kings that we want in our lives. Coming up, El Rey del Mambo. The Mambo, a 1940s Cuban-rooted genre. And this is a song to El Rey del Mambo, the King of the Mambo, José Peña Suazo y La Banda Gorda, here on Beat Latino.
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the king of swing on Beat Latino. That was Los Fabulosos Cadillacs from Argentina. And we're spending our hour this week on Beat Latino with a yes, kings, yes to the kings that we really want in our lives, the kings of nuestra música, los reyes de nuestra música. And that was El Rey del Swing. And now coming up from the USA and Colombia, this is Dewey Mesa, and he is the grandchild of the great accordionist from Colombia, Lisandro Mesa, now in the USA. And this is Dewey Mesa's El Rey del Cumbiatón. So mixing up cumbia from Colombia with reggaeton, El Rey del Cumbiatón, here on Beat Latino.

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That's a song that almost everybody knows, and it's the King, plain and simple, El Rey Vicente Fernandez. And now to a dancing pop king, El Rey Tiburón, Maná from Mexico, some indie pop here on Beat Latino.

y de Maná y el Rey Tiburón nos vamos con Ariel Camacho y El Rey de Corazones. Here's another very famous song about kings that we love, and this is The King of Hearts, El Rey de Corazones, here on Beat Latino.

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3: 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We just heard El Rey de Corazones, and now to the King of What is Imperfect, the King of Imperfection, El Rey de lo Imperfecto, desde Puerto Rico, Daddy Yankee, here on Beat Latino, an hour dedicated to Los Reyes, the kings of our music.

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And this is the king of being punctual, punctuality. Fania All-Stars and Héctor Lavoe, Puerto Rico, in the Beat Latino House, one of the kings of nuestra música, el rey de la puntualidad.

The cumbia is such an important genre that we've got several kings of cumbia coming up, A.B. Quintanilla and El Rey de la Cumbia. We're continuing on this Hour of Beat Latino, celebrating the kings that we really do want in our life and in our world, los reyes de la música, incluyendo El Rey de la Cumbia.

0: unto el rey de mil coronas, the king that has 1,000 crowns. And this is Karin León, Zambanda y Mariachi, kings that we want in our lives, kings that we want in our worlds, the real kings, los reyes de la música.
1: Y vamos a continuar por ahí con canción, no, compadre, de las preferidas. 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
1: 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We've got kings of the cumbia from all over, including Ecuador, coming up. Las cumbias chetos huepa and the king of the cumbia.

I hope you're enjoying this hour of the Latino. 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And there are some kings that are lonesome, and this is one of them, a king without a queen, rey sin reina, Julián Álvarez y su norteño banda.

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I leave you with one more on This Beat Latino, dedicated to los reyes de nuestra música, the kings that we really do want in our lives, the kings of our music, and another version of that one and only El Rey by José Alfredo Jiménez, but in this version sung by Lola Beltrán, the one and only diva de nuestra música, Lola Beltrán and El Rey. I hope you've enjoyed this Arrobeat Latino dedicated to kings that we do want in our lives and in our world, Los Reyes de la Música. I'm Catalina Maria Johnson, and it's been such a pleasure and a privilege to share music and Los Reyes de Nuestra Música with you.

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1: Como estas? 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I'm your co-host, Josh Norick, joined by my esteemed colleague, Dr. Ernesto Lechner.
3: Hola, amigos. Many music fans rightfully believe that the entire history of rock and roll can be traced back to the recordings of Robert Johnson. In other words, in the beginning, there was the blues. With that in mind, we've prepared an entire episode devoted to the intersection where the Latin alternative meets the blues. A concept dear to your heart, this one, right, Josh?
1: Indeed it is, Ernesto. You know I'm a sucker for bluesy rock and roll, perhaps a product of my upstate New York upbringing, but there's always been a strong blues influence in Latin alternative music, and I thought this is a chance to get a full hour of it out of my system, and perhaps not to Ernesto's delight. And I'm going to start things off with a classic from Santana, going back to 1971. I'm talking about the song No One to Depend On. This is, you know, a song that's certainly a standard and is on many Santana best of compilations. But I think this is just a perfect example of Santana and how he managed to really fuse the blues, rock and roll, and Latin influences. So let's check it out. No One to Depend On.

0: 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From Buenos Aires, Argentina, we just heard a fairly obscure group called Monstruo and a song called Ese Oso, or That Bear. And Ernesto, this is a group that I just, you know, find to be a guilty pleasure. I was watching a video show in Buenos Aires a couple years ago late at night, and they played this low-budget video about a bear who tries to escape from the Buenos Aires Zoo and go to rock and roll parties. And, you know, this is just a song that I just like, kind of that just stomping bluesy rock swagger. That was Ese Oso from Monstruo.
1: And we're just talking about this, Josh, that the blues are so popular in Argentina and they've influenced so many different bands. And believe it or not, now we're going to listen to a song that's off the second best-selling album in the history of Argentinian rock. I'm talking about the album Alta Suciedad from 1997 by singer-songwriter Andrés Calamaro, who's of course always been influenced by sort of the Rolling Stones, that bluesy rock and roll rough vibe that he really loves. He's covered songs by the Rolling Stones, but also he's infused many of his original tunes with that same sensibility. And Andrés Calamaro was in a band called Los Rodríguez. After leaving that band in September of 1997, he releases Alta Suciedad. And definitely you can see the influence of the blues. Plus, he recorded the record in the United States with some session musicians from the Anglo world. So there you have it. That intersection comes full circle. Here is Andrés Calamaro with Alta Suciedad.

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From Austin, Texas, we just heard David Garza and the song More Beats. Ernesto, I love David, and we've certainly played his music from time to time on this show, and I've always been a fan of how he manages to combine a lot of, you know, just great songwriting and lyricism with rock and singer-songwriter music and, of course, the blues. And now, as long as we're in Texas, we may as well play some Los Lonely Boys. And Ernesto, I'm not talking about the mainstream hits from Los Lonely Boys. I was never a big fan of those, but they have had some good music. And this track, Can't Slow Down, came out, I want to say, last year on an album called Revelation. Just some good stomping rock and roll with some bluesy swagger. Let's take a listen. Los Lonely Boys and Can't Slow Down.

0: This is the Latin Alternative, continuing with an episode devoted to the blues and its influence all over Latin America. And of course, many of the tracks in this episode belong to Argentina, because this is a nation whose specific brand of rock and roll was very much influenced by the blues. And we're going to see later on how the very inception of rock en español has to do with the blues in a way. But we just heard the band Pez and the track Una Casa con Diez Pinos. Pez is a really interesting band, Josh, that I think it's worth... I keep reminding myself that I should explore their discography much more. They were formed in 1993. And sort of the brainstorm of this operation of Pez is Ariel Gustavo Sanso, better known as Ariel Minimal. The astute listeners of Rock Argentino will recognize him, of course, because he was a major contributor to Los Fabulosos Cadillacs when they became sort of almost like a progressive pan-tropical orchestra in the late 90s. Ariel Minimal was a member of that, sort of participant in that revamping of the sound of Los Fabulosos Cadillacs. And he's had Pez since 1993 with various changes of personnel, always exploring different strands of rock, psychedelia, progressive, punk, hard, and of course the blues.
1: And now let's go to something, you know, really the very essence of Latin bluesy rock. I'm talking about East LA's finest, Los Lobos, and one of my favorite songs, Wicked Rain. This is off their classic 1992 album, Kiko. And if you don't have this record, this is definitely one for the collection. Let's listen to Los Lobos, Wicked Rain.

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0: This is the Latin Alternative, and a concept by my dear friend Josh Norek to explore the intersection of the Latin Alternative and the blues. And you really made me think today, Josh, and yes, it's true that the blues are everywhere, in the Beatles and the Stones and Cream and Creedence and all those bands. And they're even in Colombia. We just heard the Amante Eléctrico. This is a very eclectic band from Colombia who experiment with a wide variety of sounds. We just heard Nada Florecer with some bluesy stylings in there from their album La Gran Oscilación.
1: And now, Ernesto, when I think about the blues and American rock, Creedence Clearwater Revival comes to mind as a group that kind of bridged southern swamp sounds and rock and roll, never mind that they were actually from Berkeley, California. But the influence of Creedence Clearwater Revival is massive in Latin America. And in fact, last year, a really good tribute album, Quiero Creedence, came out and featured Bunbury, who is one of the biggest rockers to come out of Spain, former lead singer of Héroes del Silencio. And Ernesto, I think you know I'm not normally a huge fan of Bunbury, but I'm not going to lie, I absolutely love this Spanish version of Run Through the Jungle, redone here as Corre por la Jungla, complete with a salsa piano breakdown in the bridge. Anyway, let's take a listen. Bunbury, paying homage to Creedence.

0: You're listening to The Latin Alternative and a spotlight on the influence of the blues on Latin rock and Latin alternative music. We just played a pair of songs from the Quiero Credence tribute album to Credence Clearwater Revival. We just heard a side project from a former member of Plastilina Mosh. I wish I could say their full name on the radio. I'm just going to call them a band of B-word for today. That was their take on the classic Credence song, Feelin' Blue. And if you like what you've been hearing here on The Latin Alternative, you can look for us on Facebook at The Latin Alternative, and on Twitter, our ID is Latin Alt. Don't forget, you can also stream us each week at thelatinalternative.com. And Ernesto, what are we going to wrap things up with today?
1: Well, Josh, how would you like to go back to the very birth of rock en español, to the big band, to this huge implosion where it all originated?
0: I'm not going to say no to a trip in the time machine.
1: Well, we're going to go back in time and discover a man named Pajarito Sahuri. When you go to the beginnings of rock en español, which sort of happened simultaneously, I would say, in Ciudad de México and Buenos Aires. In Buenos Aires, there were a few key players who sort of invented the concept of Latin rock. And Moris, Tanguito, Lito Nevia are a few of those, very much remembered today. But also Pajarito Sahuri. His real name was Alberto Ramón García. Sadly, he passed away in 2013 at the age of 72. Guitarist, singer, songwriter. He had participated in a number of bands who are just, you know, this is the very first baby steps of rock en español. I'm talking about Los Beatniks, Los Náufragos, La Barra de Chocolate. And then, of course, Pajarito Sahuri decides to follow a solo career. He releases a debut album in 1976. Pájaro y la Murga del Rock and Roll was the title of this great album, very much seeped in the blues. And so we're going to say goodbye with a track from this album, Deja que ya escuche su oración by Pajarito Sahuri. And hopefully the blues will continue to flourish in Latin music. Hasta la próxima.
0: Adiós.

0: I'm Josh Norick for The Latin Alternative. The technical producer is Dave Michaels for WEXT. The Latin Alternative is a production of Josh Norick and Exit 97.7 WEXT, Amsterdam, New York, a listener-supported service of WMHT.
1: Tudo bem? This is Jorge Colliday. 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

That's Sergio Mendes's hit, My Esquinada, recorded in Hollywood in 1966, featuring two American singers, Lenny Hall and Janice Hansen, singing in Portuguese. You probably remember Sergio Mendes and Brazil 66, who introduced millions to the glories of Brazilian music. Hey, tudo bem? How you doing? Josh Collinet here with you on Afropop Worldwide from PRX. This time around, another hip-deep exploration, the Brazilian diaspora in the U.S. There are so many fantastic Brazilian artists living in the U.S., pursuing careers as performers and as top instructors in samba schools and capoeira academies all across the country. Some, like Sergio Mendes and Bebel Gilberto, are famous, but others are hardly known. Well, we're going to change that, but first,

Sergio Mendes is a Brazil meets America success story. He moved to the U.S. in 1964 and was definitely at the right place at the right time, armed with a shrewd pop sense too. Sergio capitalized on the peak of the bossa nova phenomenon in the U.S. The Girl from Ipanema won a Grammy in 1964 for Record of the Year, beating out no less than the Beatles. That's how powerful this 1960s wave of Brazilianness was, the wave Sergio and others rode in on.

0: Now in his late 60s, Sergio continues to perform around the world. His critically acclaimed hit album is Timeless, featuring Erykah Badu, Stevie Wonder, Justin Timberlake, Q-Tip, and will.i.am. will.i.am is the rapper-producer-composer from the hip-hop supergroup Black Eyed Peas. And Sergio enjoys telling the story of how will.i.am tracked him down.
1: O negócio começou com a gravadora do will.i.am me telefonando, dizendo que ele gostaria de me conhecer. São uns 3 or 4 anos.
0: Sergio is saying, casa. The project started with the record company of will.i.am, calling me up, saying that he'd been wanting to get in touch with me for 3 or 4 years. He went to my house, and I opened the door, and he was standing there holding old records of mine, Brazil 66, some instrumentals. He came in and told me that when he was 16 or 17 years old, it was the music he always listened to, that it really influenced him. And after this, I had the idea to make a CD and asked him if he would like to co-produce Timeless with me. He loved the idea, and we made Timeless. It was a worldwide success, a success in Brazil, in Latin America, Europe, Japan. The idea behind Timeless was to put new clothes on the classics of Brazilian music, Jobim, Donato, Baden Powell, with new arrangements, perform them in a new way with the participation of contemporary artists. So we brought these songs to a new generation of young people around the world that perhaps hadn't ever heard these songs. I think that Brazilian music has this international force.

0: very hip. That's Sergio Mendes with his collaboration with the Black Eyed Peas on Sergio's 2006 hit album Timeless. Our hip deep exploration of the Brazilian diaspora in the US continues in a moment. Major funding for Afropop Worldwide comes from the National Endowment for the Humanities and the National Endowment for the Arts.
1: Zoom, zoom, zoom.
0: Get my zoom zoom working. Yeah, that's the catchy phrase from a popular Mazda TV commercial taken from a Brazilian capoeira song, sung here by our guest co-producer and guide today, Jason Staniak.
2: Yeah, it's a particularly ironic use of that tune because they leave out the second part of the verse. In the commercial, it's just zoom zoom zoom, which works really well if you're trying to sell a car. Zoom. You're zooming around. It's a Mazda. The second part of the verse from the original song, it isn't heard in the commercial. It goes, capoeira mata um, zoom, zoom, zoom, capoeira mata um. This means capoeira kills somebody. The first time I saw the Mazda commercial and heard they were using that song, I was horrified. A car commercial that speaks about killing? For me, this shows that much like people are in motion, moving from the southern hemisphere to the northern hemisphere, from Brazil to the US, Brazilian music also moves and changes. It's one endless process of translation, of recontextualization.
0: Jason Staniak is a professor of ethnomusicology at New York University. He says Brazil is all over the American landscape these days. Not just Mazda commercials, but the airplanes we ride, the food we eat, supermodels, race car drivers, and a lot more. Jason is doing original research on the community of Brazilian artists in North America. And on the feeding the soul side of things, he's been involved for 13 years as a cavaquinho player and capoeirista with the Brazilian community here. And by the way, there are thousands of Americans studying samba and capoeira, the beautiful Afro-Brazilian cultural form that combines martial arts, dance, and music. It's really a way of life. That's all thanks to Brazilian artists and teachers of the highest level who've opened up schools in New York, San Francisco, Boston, Miami, Washington, D.C., Chicago, and in almost every major American city. More on the capoeira boom later in the show. You've all experienced at least one or two powerful musical epiphanies when the sound of a particular African or Latin song or sound just knocked you out. For me, it was the Pygmies growing up on our farm in my village in Cameroon. That was so beautiful. And for Sean, well, I guess it was being wowed by King Soniade's Juju big band in the early 80s. And for many people, it was the Buena Vista Social Club's old school song. Jason had his magic moment with Brazilian music, walking down Broadway in New York City, listening to the sublime singer Elis Regina on a cassette player performing the song Aguas de Março. Recorded in Los Angeles, by the way, in 1973. And Jason says, man, the sky opened up.

Ooh, Elis Regina. There sure has been a long love affair between Americans and Brazilian artists. The best known from back in the day, of course, Carmen Miranda. Carmen is singing, "They say I came back Americanized." Oh, yeah? With a fat bank account, too. Carmen Miranda was one of the highest paid movie stars in Hollywood in the 1940s, but she was dissed back home as a caricature of Brazil. Now, fast forward to when Americans fell in love with Bossa Nova in the early 1960s.

0: That's Astrud Gilberto singing her hit Summer Samba. To this day, you can still hear bossa nova. It remains a staple of jazz musicians, and you also hear it plenty in restaurants and elevators. Carmen and Astrud have two of the best-loved Brazilian voices of all time. Well, before we get ahead of our story, I want to give you a bit of background on the Brazilian diaspora. There was an exodus of Brazilians beginning in the mid-80s because of a severe economic crisis. And since then, over a million have arrived in the U.S. And these Brazilians have formed tight communities in places like Newark, New Jersey, Framingham, Massachusetts, and Broward County, Florida. All over the U.S., from Atlanta to Chicago to San Francisco. And no matter what their status, Brazilians here have retained their love of country and pride in their culture, and for good reason. Brazil doesn't just export music and soccer players. It has the second largest economy in the Western Hemisphere, and it's the fifth most populous country in the world, weighing in at nearly 200 million. And of course, Brazilians will tell you, Brazilian music is the best in the world. Now on to the story of an artist you may not yet know, Katia Moraes. She's an energetic singer-songwriter from Rio, who moved to Los Angeles in 1990 and remains proudly connected to her Brazilian roots.
1: I heard a lot of Brazilian popular music, MPB in Brazil, and samba and, you know, música de raiz. But when I grew up, I was a teenager, 20 years old, it was more like a pop. I have these two sides, you know, I can go any place. And I actually am proud of that because, in a way, it's Brazilian music. It's all accepted. You know, we have this thing about the Tropicália and, you know, that accepts all kinds of music from all over the world. It doesn't matter, you know, we like to mix stuff. And I feel like I'm that product too.
0: Here's Katia talking about her song Maria do Medo, composed with American musician Bill Brendel and their band Samba Guru.
1: Maria do Medo is called Nossa Senhora do Medo Perpetuo. It's Our Lady of Perpetual Fear. I'm actually talking about a woman's first sexual experience, actually. Being young and coming from a family of, quote, macho man, authoritarian man that had the power over your sexual expression. Of course, I'm a woman. I like to talk about those things that bother me and bothered my generation, you know, women generation. And of course, authoritarian society makes you want to talk about those so you can find a way to be happy.

0: Ah, beautiful. That's Bebel Gilberto singing Aganjou. That's the name of an Afro-Brazilian orisha. Bebel was born in New York City and grew up in Brazil. She's the daughter of Bossa Nova royalty João Gilberto. You know he's got to be proud that she's become one of the most successful artists in the Brazilian diaspora. Bebel's first international release, Tanto Tempo, became a hit back home and a top-selling world music title in Europe and North America. I tell you, it's unusual for US-based Brazilian artists to do so well back home. So this is just another way in which Bebel is exceptional. Before Bebel, Gacha Moraes with Maria do Medo in the Pagode Samba groove. Visit our website, afropop.org, for info on the music you're hearing, photos, and a full transcript of our interview with Jason Stanek, and links to samba schools and capoeira academies where you can dive into Brazilian culture. You'll love it. By the way, we should have restaurants too, no? Because a good feijoada is, the national dish of Brazil. More wonderful singers in a moment. I'm Georges Collinet. 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
0: Now here's an Afropop Worldwide exclusive. Claudia Villela, the phenomenal jazz bossa nova experimental composer and singer, live at Joe's Pub in New York City, improvising on the song Caravana, accompanied by Brazilian drummer Rogério Bocato.

Ah, yes, that's Claudia Villela collaborating with guitarist Ricardo Peixoto from their Inverse Universe project. They both live in Northern California. Downbeat magazine called Claudia a thrilling improviser. And Jazz Times said, quote, "She's the closest the jazz world is likely to come to a female Bobby McFerrin." We visited artists from the group Brazilian Voices, an all-female choir of more than 40 immigrants from all over Brazil, based in South Florida. Co-director Lauren Oliveira told us about how this group sees their music as a healing force. Lauren says, the Brazilian voices sing like we used to sing on the beach, like we used to sing in the house of our friends at night, drinking a beer, everyone on guitars. We were there, singing without pretense of fame or glamour. Brazilian music, this joy, the happiness of bossa nova, it transforms a person's emotional state. We went to Jackson Memorial Hospital to sing for a patient who had just had a liver transplant. When we got there, she was totally yellow. When we entered, we sang. We started to sing, and the color returned to her face. Her smile changed. Her entire condition was altered. Without a doubt, music makes this contribution, this alteration in the emotional state of a person. It really is a curative process.

0: All right, musical healing from the Brazilian voices singing Baden Powell's classic song, Berimbau, live in South Florida in 2006. Georges Collinet with you on Afropop Worldwide's Hip Deep Edition, the Brazilian diaspora in America. That's the berimbau, a Brazilian musical bow originally from Angola. And the berimbau is the lead instrument for the ensembles that perform for capoeira. Remember I talked about the boom in Americans joining samba groups and studying capoeira, the graceful martial art and dance form, and for many, a way of life. Mestre João Grande, who won the prestigious U.S. National Heritage Award in 2001, is perhaps the most important capoeira master in the world. He came to the U.S. in 1990 and lives in New York City, where he runs the Capoeira Angola Center on 14th Street and 6th Avenue. He's 75 years old and still performs the breathtaking moves that made capoeira so captivating to so many people around the world. We talked to Mestre João Grande at his studio.
1: Capoeira é uma dança. Capoeira é uma arte.
0: He says that capoeira is a dance, it's an art, it's a profession, it's a culture. His teacher, the legendary Mestre Pastinha, once said that capoeira is like a seed and it has to be spread everywhere. He and other masters are making sure that every place in the world will have Capoeira Angola. He goes on to point out that capoeira is of African origin and that all capoeira songs have what he calls an African accent.
1: Eu vi se a batalha do mundo com Se vocês quiserem me ver, bota teu navio no mar.
0: Here's Mestre João Grande, recorded live in his New York studio with a song that pays homage to capoeira's African roots. Mestre sings, I'm going to Angola. The berimbau is calling me.

When you are in New York, you're welcome to visit Joao Grande's studio on Sunday afternoons at 2 to see some live capoeira action. Details on afropop.org. Mestre Joao Grande is the master, but there are many others out there doing their own versions of capoeira music. Check out How Sambada, a group based in Santa Cruz, California, and featuring singer Danda Daora from Bahia, is funkifying the capoeira vibe.

0: That's Sambada. Now, allow me to introduce Georges Labbé. He is the godfather of a large number of samba schools in the U.S. He is one of the principal practitioners of Candomblé outside Brazil. This Afro-Brazilian religion focuses on the worship of West African deities, or spirits called orishas. Candomblé was brought over from Yoruba land in West Africa by enslaved people. Incredible as it may seem, Brazil did not ban slavery until 1888, so there was a constant stream of new arrivals throughout the 19th century to renew the cultural connection with Mother Africa. Here's Georges Labbé.
1: A música do orixá, propriamente dito, nada mais é do que código.
0: Georges Labbé says the music of the orishas, properly speaking, is nothing more than a code. Sung like Africans always did. It is a song code, and from the rhythm of the drums, a message is sent to the ancestors, to the orishas. In this form, an orisha is invoked. We make Afro-Brazilian religion in Brazil from the rhythm and the song and the dance of Africa. Everything was brought directly by Africans to Brazil and was developed in Brazil. Brazil perfected and enriched it.

That's Jorge Alabé singing for the Orisha Oshun, goddess of sweet waters and waterfalls, from the album Bataketu by American percussionists Michael Spiro and Mark Lamson. This performance combines Condomblé songs with Bata drumming from Santeria, Condomblé's Yoruba sister religion in Cuba. Now, from the religious to the secular, Samba.

0: This is Samba Rio, Jorge Alabez, Oakland-based Samba school performing at the San Francisco Carnival in 2007. You can see American Samba groups all over at Carnival in San Francisco, the Halloween parade in Greenwich Village, and the parties of Casa Samba in New Orleans, and your nephew's bar mitzvah party, all over. Here's Jorge Alabez again.
1: Essa foi minha trajetória do samba e é até hoje minha trajetória de samba. Aqui dentro dos Estados Unidos.
0: Jorge is saying, this was my trajectory of samba, and until today, it's my trajectory here in the U.S. because I worked in nightclubs in Rio, in all the nightclubs, and I paraded with almost all of Rio's samba schools. In that context, I made a name for myself that I love until today, Ritmista, Rhythmist.
1: Ritmista.
0: It's a person who plays everything from agogo to drum set, all of the percussion instruments. I'm content with this name because it's the rhythmist who fill in the holes in any CD. The musician records the basic parts and the rhythmist puts in the kitchen. And without the kitchen, there's no flavor, no taste. All the flavor comes from the kitchen, the essence, the sauce, the swing, the groove. This all comes from the good food, from good seasoning, and it's the percussion that offers this. And so I'm really proud to say, and with the greatest pleasure, I'm a rhythmatist. I like that. Here's Jorge, the rhythmatist, performing with Casa Samba from New Orleans. Listen to Jorge's burning solo on Hepiniki, the lead drum of Rio Samba schools.

as a samba recorded in New Orleans in 2004. Between samba, capoeira, and bossa nova, Brazilians have really spread their music and culture in the U.S. widely. Each year, Jorge teaches alongside with other top Brazilian musicians and dancers at the California Brazil Camp in Northern California. Our co-producer and guest today, Jason Staniak, gives classes of samba pagode there. Here he is leading an ensemble of 40 students in Jorge Aragao's beautiful song, Lucidez.

0: And now more samba, this time in a more intimate version with someone very special, singer Luciana Souza. She first came to the U.S. as a college student in 1985.
1: The reason why I came to the States was to learn about jazz, right? So it wasn't that I was negating my roots. It was just that it was a different time for me. I do see now that I became much more Brazilian when I left Brazil. And I think that's true for any foreigner who lives abroad, you know? You become more aware of your roots, more aware of your language, more aware of your culture when you're not within your culture. And you really start to value more things, and maybe you idealize certain things about your country and your culture.
0: You hear that sentiment a lot from Brazilian musicians in the diaspora. Luciana Souza talks about one of her favorite sambas, Saideza.
1: Saideza is really a great portrait of Brazil. In a way, how hopeful we are that all the mess and chaos that we experience in Brazil one day could change. But at the end, it's sort of like, well, even if it doesn't, we'll just keep on going. Kind of the resilience of the Brazilian people. And we have many, many, many composers who have written about this.

0: That's Luciana Souza and guitarist Homero Lubambo with their exhilarating rendition of a song that Elis Regina made famous, Sai Dessa. Luciana has deep memories of this tune from when she was a teenager in Sao Paulo. For many Brazilian immigrants, music helps them deal with their longing, or what they call saudade for Brazil.
1: Sente saudade de alguém que sente também.
0: The brothers Sergio and Odair Assad are recognized as two of the major living Brazilian guitarists, extremely virtuosic and deeply musical. Odair lives in Belgium and Sergio lives in Chicago, and he just took a job at the San Francisco Conservatory.

0: Sergio and Odai Rassad and their extended family, Lebanese Brazilians, now bringing Brazil to the world. Another of the many US-based musicians on Yo-Yo Ma's Obrigado Brazil is Ciro Baptista, one of the leading Brazilian percussionists outside of Brazil. Ciro came to the US in 1980 and has played with everyone from Paul Simon to Sting to Herbie Hancock. He's a real iconoclast and, like Brazil's tropicalistas of the 1960s, a master at pulling in influences from anywhere and everywhere.
1: In Brazil, this movement that we call antropofagia, anthropo is people, fagia is eating, and then is this business of eating people. But it's not like physically eating people, but like eating the spirit of each other. And it's that, it's this process of like eating all these beautiful things that came to Brazil, like the French Revolution, Joe Coltrane, and John Kennedy, Celine Dion, the good and the bad. We ate all that and eat again and again, you know, and I think it explains like a Brazilian way, so full of possibilities and so with so much soul.

That's Ciro Battista and his quirky, marvelous group, Beat the Donkey. The song is Anaye, which is a baião, a funky dance style from the Brazilian Northeast. The Brazilian diaspora continues in a moment with Nation Beat. Funding for Afropop Worldwide came from the National Endowment for the Arts, which believes a great nation deserves great art, and from PRX member stations across the U.S., now, more than ever, in the wake of federal funding cutbacks to public radio, your support helps keep programs like ours and all your station's programs that you depend on the air. 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

0: What we are hearing today is a soundtrack for what happens when Brazilian artists translate their experience from home to a new home. Here's Jason Staniak, professor of ethnomusicology at New York University, with his take on this.
1: All of the artists we're featuring on this show are a long way from Brazil. They're members of a diasporic Brazilian community here in the United States that's grown exponentially over the past two decades. And while they have really different life stories, they have one thing in common. They all use music to help them retain deep connections to Brazil, even as they deal with the new cultural logics of living abroad and create new lives for themselves here in the U.S. You might say that they reinvent their Brazilianness by translating their histories into new musical sounds.
0: That story of translation hits home when you talk about music from the Brazilian Northeast in America. You can catch forró dance parties with live bands in many cities. A leading force in the Northeastern campaign is Nation Beat. Nation Beat is the brainchild of American drummer and composer Scott Kettner, who fell in love with Northeast Brazilian music over a decade ago. We got a chance to talk to Nation Beat's lovely lead singer, Liliana Araújo. She's from Fortaleza, in the northeastern state, Ceará.
2: Nation Beat tem uma história de muitos anos. Tem o guerreiro Scott lá
0: Nation
2: no Brasil.
0: Nation Beat has a long history. It has Scott Kettner, the warrior going to Brazil, running after this different music, uncovering things that were a mystery to him. And I think this disc is the fruit of work that is really conscientious. It's full of truth because each member of the band went to the source. They drank from the source, and now they're showing the world the waters that run in these rivers. So this disc is beautiful for me. I become emotional every time I listen to it. Each song contains a lot about the history of Brazil, about the history of the people of the Northeast. And it's always a pleasure to be able to sing the music of my people. In the song, I say that my maracatu is imperial. My maracatu is royalty. My maracatu is rich. My maracatu is beautiful. My maracatu is made of gold. And Pernambuco is the origin of this beat.

0: That's Nation Beat with their countrified version of the traditional Maracatu song, Coroa Imperial, from their album Legends of the Preacher. And I don't know about you, but in the course of this show, I've met so many wonderful Brazilian artists in the diaspora here. Luciana Souza, Katia Moraes, Mestre João Grande, Jorge Alabé, and others. You can read more about them, see photos, etc. on our website, afropop.org, where we also have a transcript of our extensive interview with our co-producer and guide for this show, Jason Staniak. Thank you very much, Jason. And by the way, Jason told us he pays tribute to Afropop Worldwide for turning him on to so much great music. Well, what comes around goes around. My Afropop partner is Sean Barlow. 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
6: Hello, and welcome to the Global Village. I'm Chris Heim.

0: Some Nordic folk there, courtesy of the group Ragna from a self-titled release from them. And the singer with the group, Stine Elbeck, actually has an opera background, showing that off a little bit at the end of that tune. Music from Ragna from their self-titled release. We also heard some Acid Croft, courtesy of Shuglanifty out of Scotland, and a live set from them, Radical Mestizo with Nordal Rumba. The Amsterdam-based Turkish psychedelic folk rock band, Altın Gün, was the group we heard in front of that, reviving a style of music that popped up around the 60s, and again, drawing on traditional Turkish music and the psychedelic rock of the time, and has been enjoying something of a comeback in recent years, and Altın Gün helping to spur that along. From their album Garip, we heard some music from them. And we started with Tomacrest, as we are featuring that Tuareg band from the desert region, Mali, in that general area, drawing on the traditional sounds of Tuareg music and combining that with electric guitars and Western rock influences in their music, and inspired by the group Tanarawen, who helped to pave the way for all of that. Music from their Tomatate album, as we put a spotlight on the group Tomacrest this time around, and we got a little bit more coming up right after this short break, so stay with us here in the Global Village.
1: I'm Andy Mushin, host of Sounds Jewish, the weekly show that puts the Jew in jukebox. A June wedding remains a tradition in many cultures. 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

That is music from the Brooklyn-based band Baklava Express, drawing on Turkish and Greek and Arabic and other influences from around the Mediterranean basin. A second album from them called Sababa, and we heard Hurting the Wind from that. And one more from Tomacrest from their Kidal album, as we've been highlighting music from that Tuareg band, drawing on, again, the influence

0: 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A June wedding remains a tradition in many cultures. 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

from the Say Magazine studios in Bradenton, Florida. Welcome to Indigenous in Music. I'm your host, Larry Kay, from the Ho-Chunk Nation. Coming up in 30 minutes, we're traveling to the Cree Nation of Mississippi, Quebec. And joining us, we're honored to welcome Aidan Gray, the artist behind Cinematic. His debut album, Metamorphosis, is out, written, composed, and produced entirely on his own. Aidan will be stopping by to tell us all about it. So until then, let's get ready and start spending you 2 hours of the best of tunes from our Indigenous musicians. You ready? Our journey starts now. Let's take off from Quebec. Music now from our guest, Cinematic. This is Love.

That was music from our guest. Cinematic in our spotlight in 25 minutes. All right, let's head up to Minnesota. This is First Floor Highway, Under the Sun.

I'm going to go to the hospital.

That was music from Danita Large. All right, let's go way back. This is Exit, Color Natural Gone. I'm Larry K. We are indigenous in music.

That was Curtis Clear Sky and the Constellations. All right, here's Mano Negra. I'm Larry Gay. We are Indigenous in Music.

Yeah. Kinda Sea. Eternal. Off their End of Summer album. Hey, right now, if you want to get a hold of me, feel free to email me at larry@indigenousandmusic.com, and I'll email you back. And I'm inviting you over to our new Indigenous and Music Directory.com. Come on over and check us out. See who's in. Iskwe, I Get High. We are Indigenous in Music.

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I'm Larry Kay. We're going to take a short break, and when we come back, our guest, Cinematic, will be in the spotlight. Don't go nowhere. The Indigenous music industry finally has a home of its own. The new Indigenous in Music Directory is now live, connecting artists, bands, labels, media, festivals, and fans from across Turtle Island. 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

0: From the Say Magazine studios in Bradenton, Florida, welcome to our Indigenous in Music Spotlight Interview. I'm Larry Kay. Today, we welcome Aiden Gray, a.k.a. Cinematic, from Mistassini, Quebec. And today, he's talking about his powerful debut album, Metamorphosis. A fully independent, self-produced project blending rock, metal, and cinematic sound, this is music about transformation, struggle, and rising stronger. It's his first visit into our spotlight. Ladies and gentlemen, let's welcome Mr. Aiden Gray. How you doing, Aiden?
1: Good. How are you?
0: I'm good. I'm down here in sunny Florida. How's it way up there?
1: It's sunny here too, but we still have like 10 feet of snow.
0: Oh, man. Where are you calling in from tonight?
1: Mistassini, Quebec.
0: Oh, you're at home. Right on.
1: Right at home.
0: Staying close. Well, I've been jamming to your music all day. Good tunes. I'm very impressed.
1: Oh, thank you so
0: yes,
1: much.
0: Yes, I like it. So why don't we start with an introduction, and then we'll talk about the new album, and I'll let you go ahead and hit the stage.
1: Hi, I'm Aiden Gray from Cinematic, and I'm here to talk about my new album, Metamorphosis.
0: Mm-hmm.
1: Out now.
0: Now, you getting any airplay up there in your area?
1: Yeah, actually, I just got in contact with one of our local radio people who wanted to do an interview as well, but I haven't gotten the time yet, but I'm going to try to see what I can do right after this.
0: Sure. Well, let's talk about your debut album. It's centered on transformation. Now, what was happening in your life that inspired this journey of change?
1: without, like, talking deep about it, like, it's basically about overcoming, you know, like, those dark obstacles in your life, like childhood trauma, for an example, or some mental health issues. I even touch on stuff like that. What I think about in Metamorphosis is that you don't have to keep crawling on the ground, like always wanting or always having to suffer. You can rise above and, like,
0: oh yeah,
1: kind of like build your own cocoon in order to fly.
0: Mm-hmm. There you go.
1: So, and some of these songs are like 10 years old too, so in a way they are also sort of rebirthing themselves. Because I've had worked on these songs like a long time ago, since maybe I was a teenager at some point.
0: Okay.
1: I wanted to kind of dig them up from the ground and see what they would be like. And then there are some where I felt like, okay, maybe this is not for this album, but like I wanted this album to feel empowering and like it's okay to feel sad, but it's not okay if you, you know, like live there too long.
0: Sure. Well, it's medicine and you're using it very well.
1: Yeah. And for music, it is my outlet. It is my like place where I pour all my like emotions into and my like, my, I don't know.
0: Your passion.
1: Feelings of, yeah, my passion, my feelings, what I'm going through, how I feel about certain things.
0: Sure.
1: I even get inspired by other people's stories, or even if I hear a sentence in a movie or something that's like, that just hits me, and then like, this feels inspiring.
0: Nice. You wrote, composed, and produced this entire album yourself. Now, what did that process teach you about your own sound and identity as an artist?
1: I'm kind of used to all these kind of elements because when I grew up learning on how to make music, I got inspired with like classical stuff first.
0: Okay.
1: And I enjoyed like Beethoven and Mozart and stuff like that. And
0: interesting.
1: I was about a teenager to when I was a teenager, I wanted to combine my like rock and metal influences into combining the two sounds to create something else, as well as like electronics too. I love electronic music as well.
0: Now your music blends rock, metal, and electronic. even the classical elements into something that's cinematic now. How did you approach building that kind of layered sound? It's so unique. You know, I don't know who taught you, but or who inspired you, what rock and roll musician, but man, you got it going down.
1: Thanks. I get inspired by a lot of like other musicians too, of like of how they do their sounds, and I just love the orchestra when it comes with the rock sound. It's just like it builds this other like layer, as if it's like another universe in the same like breath. And so I like that idea when creating music. And when I write my songs, it could take 5 hours or it could take 10 years. I always start with the music first, of like, I always want to hear the sounds and I want to know how it's going to feel and where it's going to go and where it's going to dive into or where it's going to come apart. And and when I feel like, okay, I feel like this music is done, and now the hard part is

0: writing lyrics.
1: There you go. All right.
0: Because I can't write lyrics just to write them, and
1: Sure.
0: I have to mean what I say because this is my creation and it's my art. It's almost like when you paint a picture, you want to have your own image on it and exactly how you want it.
1: Aiden, do you have any advice for new and upcoming musicians that are getting into the scene?
0: Don't give up. Even if you suck, keep going, keep trying. And if people make fun of you, then you're doing something right.
1: There you go. Bam. Follow the passion.
0: Exactly.
1: You're tuned in to Indigenous in Music with Larry Kay and Aiden Gray, creator of the rock machine Cinematic. He's also featured in our current issue of the same magazine. 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Aiden, thank you for showing up tonight in our Indigenous in Music Spotlight and giving us an update on your brand new album. Good tunes.
0: Thank you. Thank you for having me. It was interesting and fun.
1: Nice. Well, we're going to play you a track off your new album. Here is Skeletons.

0: That was music from Cinematic, and that was Skeletons. In case you're just tuning in, the creator, Aidan Gray, was just here and stopped by in our spotlight.
1: Welcome to Indigenous

0: That was music from DJ Bitman from Chile. We're going to take a short break. We will be right back.
1: Indigenous in Music is on the go. Take us along on your next vacation and let us take you on a musical journey, all while you relax on the beach. Find us on your smart speaker. Just say it out loud, Indigenous in Music with Larry Kay, and let the party begin.
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0: All right, let's head up to Ontario, to the Grand River Territory. Here's something new from Logan Stats, Rainwater and Whiskey.

0: Yeah, Monty Horry Cocktail. I'm Larry Kay. Hope you're enjoying today's show. We've been hanging around 20 years now. 20 years on the radio. 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
6: The U.S. Supreme Court has just weeks left in its term and a slew of high-profile cases on its docket. Decisions on birthright citizenship, mail ballots, transgender athletes, and more. What you need to know about them and the effect the decisions could have on the U.S. for years to come. Big decisions before the court. Next time on 1A.
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0: It's time to head up to Alberta. Music now from Shani Kish. She'll be in our spotlight next week. Here's Right at Dawn.

Oh, yeah. Melody MacArthur, Cincinnati Cigarettes. Hey, right now, if you want to get a hold of me anytime, feel free to email me at larry@indigenousandmusic.com and I'll email you back. Let's hook it up. And I'm over on LinkedIn. Larry Knutson, the Ho-Chunk. Find me. All right, here's Liv Wade, Darkest Hour. I'm Larry K.

That's music from Liv Wade. Brand new, Darkest Hour. All right, postcards from Missoula. Here's Western Medicine Show.

That's music from Putty Waters, Fading You. Hey, I'd like to invite you over to our homepage, Indigenous and Music at Art Circle. That's our nonprofit. And take a look around. We got the Two Buffalo Virtual Gallery, the Say Magazine Library, we have Latino Shops, and our brand new music directory. Yeah. All right, here's Opium. This is Paint Yourself. I'm Larry K. We are Indigenous in Music.

That's music from Waptronica, As the Snow Falls. I'm Larry Kay. All right, let's head over to Denver. Here's Chantel Ducart, Molly Mine. All right, let's hook it up.

Chantal Ducart. We're going to take a short break, and we will be right back. The Indigenous music industry finally has a home of its own. The new Indigenous in Music Directory is now live, connecting artists, bands, labels, media, festivals, and fans from across Turtle Island. 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

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It all starts at indigenousinmusic.com. It's time for the home stretch. It's a long one down to Uruguay. Here's Campo. This is Cumbio.

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Andrew Klingon of Jam. That's off their brand new album, Conceived a Lot of Woman. I'm Larry Kay. I'm a tribal member of the Ho-Chunk Nation from Black River Falls, Wisconsin, and I get to hang out with you every week right here at the Say Magazine Studios in Bradenton, Florida. Man, we've been doing this for 20 years. Can you believe that? Here's Rematri Nation, Ceremony Beyond the Fence.

Oh yeah, that's brand new. Rematrination. We're going to take a short break, and we will be right back. Indigenous in Music is here for you, bringing you new and original music every week thanks to the financial support of listeners. 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Thank you for supporting us and entrepreneurs. It's time to close the show with music from our guest, Cinematic. Here's Metamorphosis.

Well, there you go. Another 2 hours of Indigenous and Music with me, Larry K. from the Ho-Chunk Nation, bringing it to you every week, right here on this fine station. And I'd like to thank my guest, Aiden Gray, for stopping by and bringing us new music, Metamorphosis. His new album is out from his band, Cinematic. Good, good, good music. Rock and roll is here to stay. Next week, Shawnee Kish will be in the spotlight. Thank you for tuning in to Indigenous in Music and supporting us and our musicians. Indigenous in Music has been produced by me, Larry Kay. Our engineer is Paul Salvatore. Our music is composed by Lenny Long. Today's show has been recorded at the Say Magazine Studios in Bradenton, Florida. Indigenous in Music is distributed by Native Voice One, PRX, and Pacifica Audio Port. And don't forget to come visit us at Indigenous in Music to hear all of our past shows. Have yourself a good evening and a good night. Until next time, from all of us here at Indigenous in Music, adios.

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I'm Michael Marsalek, your host for this week. You can follow me on Facebook and Twitter. It's at MTPRMichael. I'll tell you about what we've been listening to, and we'll continue with some more music for you. I started the program with Caetano Veloso with a track called Differently. And we heard Muévete from Ruben Blades live. Sunday morning was the band Amenaz from an album called Africa. It's an archival reissue of the preferred flat mix of the album on LP that I discovered. It envelops Zambian folk music traditions and rocks as well. After that, it was Burnham from Jackie Joyce and Michaela Rowan. Go by Mouth Music. It's from the album Modi. In Guajira moments ago was Santana from Santana 3. We're listening to a tune called Moonbath from Ancient Future. It's from a record called Visions of a Peaceful Planet. More music is straight ahead. Stay with us.

0: I'm Andy Mushin, host of Sounds Jewish, the weekly show that puts the Jew in jukebox. A June wedding remains a tradition in many cultures. 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

You've been listening to World Bridges, production of Montana Public Radio. I'm Michael Marsalek. I've been your host this week. I started out that last set with Out of Water into Marriage from Nusrat Fateh Ali Khan. It was from Bandit Queen Collection, Volume 51. After that, from Shaka Zulu, that was Ladysmith Black Mambazo with Rain, Rain, Beautiful Rain. Odeo was Caetano Veloso, once again, from an album called Say. And then I played a tune from Santana's Marathon. After that, Irene, again from Caetano Veloso. It's from a remixed version of a self-titled record. Mochino Bonito after that, from Turmana da Bassa, from a samba collection. And then moments ago, Cuentas del Alma from Reuven Blades. We're listening to, once again, Amanaz. This is the tune called Amanaz from their album called Africa to take us out. My radio pages on Facebook and Twitter are at MTPRMichael. 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
1: Peace and prosperity is good for everybody. That's true for Israel. It's true for Saudi Arabia and UAE and Qatar. That's the kind of deal that we're striking.
0: But what are the terms of the agreement, and what is the future of Iran's nuclear program? On the next Morning Edition from NPR News.
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4: From Mississippi Public Broadcasting, this is Sounds Jewish. I'm Andy Mushin. This month of June is named for Juno, the ancient Roman goddess of marriage. A June wedding is a tradition in many cultures. Today on Sounds Jewish, I'll spin a global Jewish playlist inspired by the Jewish wedding ceremony, the prenuptial rituals, the wedding dance party, and blessings for the betrothed.

Wedding March by cymbalist Zev Feldman and clarinetist Andy Stantman on their 1979 LP, Klezmer Music. Next, preceding weddings among some Middle Eastern Jews, as well as Hindus and Muslims, an artist applies intricate henna designs to the bride's hands and feet. Here's a tune welcoming the guests to a Yemeni Jewish henna ceremony.

The Sisters de Noach greeting guests at a henna ceremony held before a wedding in Israel. It's from the 1978 album Morashah, Traditional Jewish Musical Heritage. Now, from early 18th century Germany, advice traditionally sung in Yiddish to the bride as her hair was braided preceding the ceremony. You fast on your wedding day so God forgives your sins. Guard yourself also in the future against bitter pain. Spare no money to buy Yiddish books so that you may come to know all laws correctly, so that you may grow old in honor.

The ensemble Simchat HaNefesh performing Bride, Bride Mazel Tov on the 2014 album Simchat HaNefesh, Joy for the Soul, Early Yiddish Music. Okay, if everyone's ready, this tune will accompany the procession to the chuppah, or wedding canopy.

Leopold Kozlovsky, known as the last klezmer of Galicia, playing Chuppa March on his 1994 album called The Last Klezmer. In the musical and the film Fiddler on the Roof, the eldest daughter of Tevye and Golda, the central couple, gets married. The parents' reflections during the ceremony fuel this classic song.

Folky singer-songwriter Jill Sobule performing the Jerry Bach Sheldon Harnick classic Sunrise Sunset on the 1999 Knitting Factory produced compilation Knitting on the Roof, Modern Interpretations of the Classic Musical Fiddler on the Roof. During the wedding ceremony and at celebratory meals, Jews traditionally recite seven blessings, concluding with, "Soon may we hear voices of joy and gladness, voices of groom and bride, the jubilant voices of those joined in marriage under the bridal canopy, the voices of young people feasting and singing."

0: The Sway Machinery with an Afrobeat rendering of the Sheva Bracha, the Seven Blessings, off of the band's 2009 album, Hidden Melodies Revealed. Next, a memorable Jewish wedding custom has the bride circle the groom seven times beneath the chuppah. A modern variation has both members of the couple circling. That ritual inspired Jewish singer-songwriter Peter Himmelman.
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0: 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After the bride and groom exchange vows and are officially married, they walk from under the chuppah into the crowd to joyful greetings and congratulations.
1: Now, in honor of the relatives and guests, a prelude!

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2: Rapper So-Called and fiddler Sophie Solomon updating a traditional Jewish wedding tune, Freilachs from der Chuppah, Pelt Me with Rice, on their 2003 album, Hip Hop Chasana. Now a marriage blessing recited at a Tunisian Moroccan wedding in Israel, circa 1957. 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
4: A marriage blessing chanted at a Tunisian Moroccan wedding off of the 1957 album Made New, June-July 1957 field recordings of Maghrebi, Yemeni, and Asian Jewish musicians in Israel. Now a Judeo-Spanish tune about an unfortunate bride-to-be. Family and friends pray for a stairway of gold and ivory. May the couple have good fortune.

You're tuned to Sounds Jewish on MPB Music Radio. I'm Andy Mushin, bringing you Jewish wedding music from around the globe and across the centuries as the calendar turns to June. You heard Scaladica de Oro, Stairway of Gold, by the Ruth Yaakov Ensemble on its 2010 album, Shatnez. Next, a song from the Jewish women of Kerala, India, wishing great happiness to the bridegroom. May God answer all your prayers and always help and guard you.

Happiness to the Bridegroom, as recorded on the 2004 album O Lovely Parrot, Jewish Women's Songs from Kerala, India. Now a Yiddish song wishing good luck and blessings upon the entire family.

Mazel und Broche, good luck and blessings, from Amsterdam's Jolie and Jacques Aland, who performed as the duo Lila Lo. The tune is from their 1980 compilation album, Mamelosjand Yiddishkeiten. Jewish wedding celebrations, like those of most cultures, feature good food, good drink, and good music for dancing. Here's a medley I've put together featuring Jewish wedding tunes in a variety of styles. The first one is meant to model reconciliation after anger.

Mitzvah Tencel, a Hasidic wedding dance in which each male guest dances individually with the bride, each of them holding the end of a long sash that's extended between them. It's from the band Budovitz's 1999 album, Wedding Without a Bride. Before that, Tati und Mami Tanz, Daddy and Mommy Dance, from Argentina's Lerner Mogilevsky duo, off of its 2003 album, Sobre Viviente. Before that, of course, was Hava Nagila by The Temples from the 1962 album Be Mir Twist Duchesne. That followed Yiddish Cha-Cha performed by Harriet Cain with husband Marty Levitt and his band from their 1976 album A Jewish Wedding. Before that, women's band Isle of Klezbos roaring through Uncle Moses' Wedding Dance on their 2014 Live from Brooklyn CD. And the set began with Der Bräugestanz, the Angry Dance, by Kandel's Ork

Moscow's Mediterranean Deconstruction Ensemble, performing bandleader Grigory Sandomirsky's arrangement of Daide Senar, the title track of the band's 2018 CD. We'll wrap up this Sounds Jewish celebration of weddings with a funkified take on a classic melody congratulating the newlyweds.

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3: Can the little blue pill get our cells up and running again? 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How can we treat it? 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They screened thousands of existing drugs in patient cells. You know what helped? Viagra. They tested it in sick mice and pigs, where it boosted energy and helped them live longer. Most hopeful of all, six treated patients showed better movement and fewer metabolic crises. But see a physician if mitochondria converts nutrients for longer than 4 hours.
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2: Can the little blue pill get our cells up and running again? 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How can we treat it? Enter Alessandro Prigione and team from Dusseldorf University. They screened thousands of existing drugs in patient cells. You know what helped? Viagra. They tested it in sick mice and pigs, where it boosted energy and helped them live longer. Most hopeful of all, 6 treated patients showed better movement and fewer metabolic crises. But see a physician if mitochondria converts nutrients for longer than 4 hours.
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4: How the war in the Middle East is affecting the economies in Africa.
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4: From Marketplace in Washington, I'm Kimberly Adams. The U.S. and Iran are set to sign that new peace deal on Friday, but the economic recovery will take time. Once the deal is signed, hundreds of vessels stuck in the Persian Gulf will be competing to get through the Strait of Hormuz. Some of those ships are carrying fertilizer, which is desperately needed by farmers. Meanwhile, world leaders are meeting at the G7 France this week, and one of the major topics is the diverse economic needs on the continent of Africa. Joining me now to discuss that and more is Mavis Owusu-Jemfe. She's a political economist as well as the president and CEO of the African Center for Economic Transformation. Mavis joins me from Accra, the capital of Ghana. Welcome, Mavis.
6: Thank you.
4: So we are on day 2 of the G7. What sorts of things are the highlights of the G7 agenda where you are?
6: It's focused very much around issues related to the U.S.-Iran deal, as well as Ukraine-Russia war, trying to get a deal. But in the margins, we do know that President Macron wants to bring African issues to the table.

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5: When the Rwandan government arrested a prominent opposition leader for political dissent, they didn't just put her behind bars. 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
7: 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WLPR

0: was an initiative that literally mapped Black dignity from Houston to Seattle, from New Orleans to Ohio. That was one of more than 20 different programs. We had an annual budget exceeding $3 million that we invested in the infrastructure, in the constitutionally guaranteed infrastructure of creativity and towards an equitable horizon across the country.
1: Very quickly, Vamuti, I want to get your response to these remarks by President Trump last year about the Kennedy Center.
2: We don't need woke at the Kennedy Center. We don't need some of the shows were terrible. They're a disgrace that they were even put on. So I'll be there until such time as it gets to be running right.
1: And we don't need woke at the Kennedy Center. A lot of jokes have been made showing pictures of President Trump falling asleep in all different places, including his cabinet meetings. But Vamuti, your response in these last 30 seconds.
0: We don't need algae in the reflecting pool. What we do need is a Department of Education. What we do need are funds for cancer research. What we do need is our national parks open. And what we do need is a home for artists. Who authors the American imagination more than artists? I would much rather be awake in an inspired America than asleep at the wheel like this authoritarian president.
1: Mark Vamuti Joseph, we want to thank you for being with us. A renowned artist and playwright fired from his role as Vice President Artistic Director of the Kennedy Center Social Impact Initiative last year. And we want to thank Mallory Miller, also a programming officer at the Kennedy Center fired last year, co-founder of now Hands Off the Arts. That does it for our show. We are in Belfast, Northern Ireland, because tonight at the Queen's Film Theatre at 6:30, the documentary about Democracy Now, Steal the Story, Please, will be the opening documentary at Docs Ireland. Thanks so much to everyone here at Northern Visions TV, Community TV for Belfast and Northern Ireland, Dave Heigenman, and Dean Hagen, and Dave Caskey, and Jamie Finland, and Kieran O'Brolahan, Eamon Higgins, Shauna Lawson, Simon Gallagher, Jeff Williams, and Alva Lynch. I'll be back on Thursday, headed to Vermont. We'll be in Burlington at the Vermont International Film Festival, then on to Brattleboro and St. Johnsbury and Montpelier. Look forward to seeing folks in Vermont. I'm Amy Goodman in Belfast, Northern Ireland, with Juan Gonzalez.
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3: In January, a massive sewage spill sent 240 million gallons of untreated waste into the Potomac River. The spill threatened water safety, exposed infrastructure weaknesses. It also cast a pall over Chesapeake Bay oysters, one of the most important species for both habitat restoration and local economies.
9: People kept coming up my line going, are these from Potomac? These better not be from Potomac. I hope they're not from Potomac. And I'm going, I don't even know what they're talking about. That's how I found out kind of the hard way.
3: Now, a disaster-driven collapse in some harvests and new funding.

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2: I'm Chris Boyd. Up next on Think, does evolution want us to cooperate or to compete?
3: With the same difficulty that we do today, we question people's motivations just as much as we question their actions. Why did they incur that cost in their action? Why did they place themselves at a risk? And you can just as easily attach a self-interested motivation to that as you can a selfless one.
2: We'll talk about pushback on the idea that human behavior is all about maximizing our individual Darwinian success, consider the importance of interdependence for survival, and examine the limits of what we can learn from lab games like the Prisoner's Dilemma about how humans behave in real-world situations. Our conversation starts after a short break.
8: Live from NPR News in Washington, I'm Libby Casey. President Trump says now that the Iran deal is done, he

0: good people.
1: Yeah, I'm worried that I'm coming across as incredibly cynical on this.
0: Are you not? Give us some hope. We're in our last seconds here.
1: I mean, I think it is possible. Of course, it's possible that we can really believe that behaving morally, behaving in accordance with tenets that matter, whether those are religious or philosophical or otherwise, that is possible. But that's something that we have to choose to do. It's just not something we should assume is the case.
0: Jonathan R. Goodman is assistant professor in the clinical school at the University of Cambridge, author of Invisible Rivals, How We Evolved to Compete in a Cooperative World, and the Eon article titled How Selfish Are We? Jonathan, this has been so interesting. Thank you for making time to talk.
1: Thanks, Chris. It's been great.
0: 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Again, I'm Chris Boyd. Thanks for listening. Have a great day.

0: When the Rwandan government arrested a prominent opposition leader for political dissent, they didn't just put her behind bars. They denied her access to religious services, so says her son.
1: They know that religion, her faith, is something that she draws power and strength from.
0: Why religious persecution and political repression go hand in hand. That's next time on The World.
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0: The leader of a notorious criminal gang in Venezuela has been killed, but that doesn't mean its influence is over.
9: Killing one leader does not solve the problem. In fact, in some cases, it makes the problem worse.
0: I'm Carolyn Beeler. Today, the future of Tren de Aragua. Also, countries without the power of the U.S. or China have historically hitched their wagons to one or the other. But Canada has issued a call to other middle powers to work together.
10: By themselves, those countries can get picked off. But together, they have a lot more influence.
0: We'll hear how that's going. Plus, a trip back in time to meet some lesser-known musical geniuses.
11: Maybe their grand ideas never really took off, but sometimes you kind of feel maybe they should have.
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12: Live from NPR News in Washington, I'm Libby Casey. The U.S. and Iran plan to sign their Memorandum of Understanding to end the Iran war on Friday, but Israel is not part of the diplomacy. NPR's Kerry Khan says Israeli Prime Minister Benjamin Netanyahu is facing political fallout.
13: He's not pleased about Israel not being part of this agreement and not being in the negotiations. He's getting a lot of flack about it from home. And depending on which player in the conflict you talk to, the deal to start negotiation is dependent on Israel withdrawing its troops from Lebanon. Netanyahu says clearly that is not going to happen. Iran says it's going to happen, but Netanyahu says it will not.
12: Netanyahu says he wants to know what will happen to Iran's proxies, Hezbollah in Lebanon and Hamas in Gaza, and wants

0: 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We are at The World News GBH. I'm Carolyn Beeler. 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
7: Fledgling technological companies who are watching this happen might start to sour on the United States.
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8: I'm Elsa Chang.
9: And I'm Adrian Florido. This hour, new research for adults living with prediabetes.
8: Lifestyle interventions that can help reduce the risk of other health problems.
10: A modest amount of exercise and dietary changes done consistently can lead to these kinds of benefits.
9: Also, in some high school mountain bike competitions, varsity girls race shorter distances than boys do.
8: But one 16-year-old athlete in Utah is trying to change that.
11: Really, they're kind of going against what they say because they're showing that we can't do the same as boys.
9: Those stories after the news.
12: Live from NPR News in Washington, I'm Libby Casey. President Trump is continuing to discuss the Iran preliminary agreement and other pressing issues with G7 leaders in eastern France. NPR's Franco Ordonez reports Trump had some strong words for the Israeli prime minister.
13: President Trump says the next phase of negotiations should be easier than the first round that led to the signing of the Memorandum of Understanding. But Trump also said the Israeli Prime Minister, Benjamin Netanyahu, needs to dial down the aggression in Lebanon.
14: I've had a great relationship with Bibi, but now Bibi has to be more responsible with respect to Lebanon.
13: Tension has been high between Trump and Netanyahu over Israel's aggression toward the Iran-backed militant group. Trump has complained that the strikes are hurting the efforts to strike a peace deal with Iran. Trump said if Israel can't do the job, then Syria should take over the fight against Hezbollah. Franco Ordonez, NPR News, Evian, France.
12: Vice President J.D. Vance went on ABC talk show The View today to promote his new book. The show's six hosts peppered him with tough questions about the administration's policies, as well as about how his faith squares with those policies. Vance was interviewed for most of the hour-long show. NPR's Danielle Kurtzleben has more.
15: Host Ana Navarro asked Vance about Trump's recent comment that he, quote, loves the inflation.
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1: Massive IPOs planned for this summer are likely to send a tsunami of cash through the tech capital of San Francisco, pushing up home prices with it.
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1: This final note on the way out today, global context for whatever it is that the Fed is going to do tomorrow. The Bank of Japan raised its key interest rate today to 1% even. That is the highest that rate has been since 1995. Odds are that the Fed's going to stand pat tomorrow with its key rate set at a range of 3.5% to 3.75%. Jordan Manges, O'Neill Maharaj, Janet Wynn, Olga Oxman, and Virginia K. Smith are the digital team. I'm Kai Rizdahl. We will see you tomorrow, everybody. This is APM.
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4: Remember back in April when President Trump posted that meme depicting himself as Jesus and everyone was like, maybe he's the Antichrist?
5: 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MAGA is now declaring Trump the Antichrist.
6: Whenever I see Donald Trump, spiritually the Holy Spirit always shows me that he is filled with the spirit of the Antichrist.
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4: Yes, he had. America, 250 years of going from zero to 100 in no time flat. As we wade through a new round of is he or isn't he the Antichrist, we are reminded that the U.S. has a long history of declarations and accusations and just asking questions re the beast. Today on Today Explained from Fox, we amble through that history and ask, what are we doing, USA?
2: The Indiana Citizen reporting on gerrymandering and the General Assembly's potential redrawing of Indiana's congressional districts. More at IndianaCitizen.org.